it came to pass that I, Nephi, said unto my father, I will go and do the things which the Lord hath commanded. For I know that the Lord giveth no commandments unto the children.

pull me near you, will you still trust me? What if I tell you to let go of the very thing that you think you have to hold? Will you trust me? Yes, I'll trust you, Lord. What if it costs my life? Yes, I'll trust you, Lord. What if I lose the very thing I love so dear? Yes. Somebody say, yes, I'll trust you, Lord. Somebody say, yes. Come on, put your hands up. Say, yes, I'll trust you. I'll trust you. I'll trust you.

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2: Hello! Welcome to Wisdom for Daily Living. How are you doing today? We are going to be getting our wisdom key from this beautiful resource. Today is a great day. Taking dominion over your day. Written by Tappy M. If you haven't gotten a copy, now it's your time to quickly order one from Amazon. It's a delightful book. It gives me a lot of joy when I read it because it's filled with inspiration and a lot of motivation and encouraging words. Yeah, it's filled with exhortation as well. So, today we're going to be looking at, today is a great day to be resilient. Don't pack up until your task is complete. I know this is quite hard sometimes. Because some seasons come to an end and a task does not go as planned. You know, when you plan in your head, you have perfect conditions in your mind, but it's not the same thing in reality. And so, when things are contrary, many people want to pack up and give up when there are turbulent times. Do not fall into that temptation. If it was not your plan, stay focused and work on your schedule. It is important that we understand the seasons that we are currently in. It is vital for us to understand that God's timing is not based on our schedule. Wow. The Lord will continue to help us. So what does it mean to be resilient? Or what does the word resilience mean? Resilience is the ability to keep moving forward with faith, wisdom, courage, and perseverance. Even when life becomes difficult. In the Bible, we see that resilient people were not those without problems, but those who trusted God through their problems. So what are the things that hinders us from being resilient? And how do we overcome these hurdles that stand in the way? Number one, fear. Fear weakens confidence. It creates doubt and causes people to give up too quickly. So how do we overcome fear? We need to trust God's promises instead of our emotions, our feelings. We need to pray instead of panicking. We need to stretch ourselves by taking daily steps of faith. 2 Timothy 1:7 says, "For God had not given us the spirit of fear, but of power, love, and a sound mind." David in the Bible faced giants. He faced battles and opposition, yet he trusted God more than fear. Remember, fear is false evidence appearing real. So do not give place to fear. Don't let fear gain ground in your heart and your mind. Put your faith and trust in God. So number two hurdle that we need to deal with that hinders us from being resilient is discouragement. Repeated disappointment can drain motivation and hope. So how do we overcome this? The Bible says, encourage yourself. And David encouraged himself in the Lord his God. We need to encourage ourselves that God is with us and God will help us. God will sustain us. God will see us through to the finish line. We need to remind ourselves of our past victories. I love what David did in 1 Samuel, you know, when he encouraged himself, when he was faced with Goliath. He had to look at his past victories. He said, "The God who saved me from the paw of the bear and from the paw of the lion is able to save me from you, uncircumcised Philistine." He was talking to Goliath. He remembered God saving him from the bear, God saving him from a lion. So remember, what has God done for you in the past? That should be able to encourage you and pull you through to the next victory, because victory is surely coming your way. So, how do we overcome discouragement? We need to surround ourselves with faith, people that are of faith. In Psalm 42:11, it says, "Why art thou cast down, O my soul? Hope yet in God." Elijah was discouraged after he got a great victory over the prophet of Baal. But God strengthened him and restored him. I pray for everyone feeling discouragement today. May God strengthen you. May God restore you. May hope be revived in you in the name of Jesus Christ. Number three hurdles or hindrance to being resilient: negative thinking. Constant negative thoughts create mental exhaustion and hopelessness. So how do we overcome it? We need to renew our mind with the word, with scripture. We need to speak life instead of defeat. We need to focus on possibilities instead of limitations. Proverbs 23:7 says, "As a man thinketh, so in his heart, so is he." So we need to be mindful. We need to renew our mind with the word, with the word. Amen. The Lord will give an enablement in the name of Jesus Christ. The fourth thing we need to do, or the fourth thing that hinders resilience, is lack of patience. Many of us quit too early because we do not see immediate results. So how do we overcome lack of patience? We need to understand that growth takes time. We need to stay faithful during the process. We need to trust in God's timing. Galatians 6:9 says, "Let us not be weary in well-doing, for in due season we shall reap if we faint not." so you will not faint in the name of Jesus, because due season is coming for you. Don't faint in Jesus' name. Joseph endured betrayal. He endured being sold as a slave. He endured being falsely accused and put in prison before he came into his purpose, into fulfillment of his destiny. And I pray for someone who is going through such difficult time. I pray for grace to endure in the

can weaken resilience. So how can we overcome this? We need to stay connected to supportive believers. We need to stay connected to faith-filled community. Especially for prophetic people and prophets, we need to make sure that we are connected to the company of like-minded people, of prophets and prophetic people. We need to seek wise counsel. We need to unburden our burdens and allow others to pray for us and with us, to speak encouragement to us, because we are the body of Christ and we need each other. The word of God says in Ecclesiastes 4:9, two are better than one, for they have a reward for their labor. So don't isolate, don't stay alone, be in community. Come out of hiding. Number six hindrance to resilience is unhealed pain. Past wounds can make people emotionally fragile and resistant to growth. So how do we overcome this? Present that situation to God honestly. Forgive those that have hurt you, knowingly or unknowingly, in the journey of your life. And allow healing through prayer, through scripture, and through healthy support. Psalm 147 verse 3 says, He healeth the broken heart and bindeth up their wounds. May the Lord heal you and bind up your wounds in the name of Jesus Christ as you open up that wound, that pain, so that I can soothe you. The seventh thing we need to stop doing is losing focus on purpose. Distraction. People become less resilient when they forget why they started. How to overcome it? Revisit your calling and goals. Keep your eyes on God's assignment for your life. Celebrate small progress. Hebrews 12:2 said, looking up to Jesus, the author and finisher of our faith, who for the joy that was set before him endured the cross. Nehemiah stayed focused despite criticisms and opposition while rebuilding Jerusalem's walls. May the Lord take away distractions from us, from our lives today, in Jesus' name. So how can we build daily resilience? We need to pray consistently. We need to stay rooted in God's word. We need to maintain gratitude. Learn from setbacks. Rest when needed, but do not quit. Keep hopeful expectations. Develop spiritual discipline. The Lord will help us in Jesus' name. Resilience is not pretending everything is easy. It is choosing to stand, trust, and continue despite difficulties and challenges. Every challenge can become training for greater strength, wisdom, and purpose. Isaiah 40:31 says, those that wait upon the Lord shall renew their strength. They shall mount up with wings like eagles. They shall run and not be weary.

I walk and not faint. May today be a new beginning for you as God releases his strength upon you. I pray today that God will renew your hope in the name of Jesus. I pray today that God will visit those areas that are hindering you from being resilient in the name of Jesus, concerning your purpose. Lord God, I pray today, identify the areas, Lord God, that each and every one of us need to address before you, Lord God, so that we can be resilient people in the name of Jesus Christ. Lord God, we shall not faint. We will continue to persevere. We will press on even to the finish line in the name of Jesus. Thank you, Father. Blessed be your holy name. In Jesus' mighty and most glorious and holy name we pray. Amen and amen. God bless you, everyone. Thank you for listening to me today. I want to invite you to join us for the month of June. We're going to be praying and fasting, waiting upon the Lord, according to Isaiah 40:31, for renewal of strength, for infilling of the Holy Spirit, and to hear what the Spirit of God will be speaking to us. And so I want to encourage you to connect with us. Join 3 days time of prayer. We have this every month, Monday first. It's going to be 10 p.m. on Zoom. You're going to find information and link on our Facebook page, New Fire Baptism Ministry. I'm looking forward to connecting with you, and I know that new fire will be released upon you even as you connect with us. God bless you. Thank you for listening to me today. Have a wonderful and fruitful day. Love you. Shalom.

Listen, today as we worship God, today as you have made a sacrifice, I tell you, my brothers and sisters, God honors you. And I pray today that everything that the locusts and the cankerworm has eaten up and stolen, that God would restore to you some 10, some 60, some 100-fold. Sometimes we have to let go of situations so God can move in the way he wants to move it. But as we worship him, I pray that God would bring healing to your spirit today, that he would refresh you and strengthen you. As we do one thing, as we praise him. Let's forget about ourselves. Let's concentrate on him and worship him. It said we will come into this house, we've gathered in his name to worship him. More than anything else, that God would use us as vessels of honor. Rejoice always. Pray continually.

Greetings in the name of our Lord and our Savior, Jesus Christ. Bringing you God's comprehensive word, I am Brother Bryce Sone. Our theme for meditation is taken from Matthew's Gospel, chapter number 12, the verse number 37. For by thy words thou shalt be justified, and by thy words thou shalt be condemned. That inspires our theme of meditation. Be mindful of the words you speak. Our mouths are to be used for something more than just eating. Before God made the mouth to eat, He made it to speak. While intake of food strengthens a man's body, spoken words fundamentally decide the programming of a man's ways and his walk. In our opening verse, the Lord Jesus Christ emphasized this, saying, "For by thy words thou shalt be justified, and by thy words thou shalt be condemned." Did he really mean that? It matters how a person talks. That's why you must not speak carelessly and say you are just joking. We don't joke with words, because they actually reveal what's within us. They program our experiences and change things. If words weren't this important or vital, the Lord Jesus Christ wouldn't have said, according to Matthew's Gospel account, the chapter number 12, the verse number 36, "Every idle word that men shall speak, they shall give account thereof in the day of judgment." The healthier your words, the healthier your life, and the more consistent it will be with God's perfect will. End of quote. If our words changed nothing, then we shouldn't be judged for it. But he said, every idle word, something you said and thought it didn't matter, will be given account for, because it actually changed something. So value and treasure your words for what they are able to do. See speaking as your God-given ability to effect changes. God began creation by teaching us that words are not to be treated lightly. Everything He created came from what He said. Even so, we too, as those made in His image, can create and influence things by what we say. The sum of a man's words defines the man's experiences. Spiritual maturity is proven by the words a man speaks. The more we mature in Christ and in godliness, the more holy our words and the more sanctified or glorious our walk. Wisdom says in Proverbs the chapter number 15, the verse number 4, "A wholesome tongue is a tree of life, but perverseness therein is a breach in the spirit." Did you hear that? A perverse tongue is a violation of the right state of a man's spirit, and it opens the door for other evil things. But a tongue which has learned to speak God's word, a wholesome tongue, is a tree of life. In other words, that kind of a person only brings forth God's blessings. Praise the Lord. Now onto our day's confession. I have a wholesome tongue and speak only healthy words. I speak words consistent with God's perfect will for myself and for others. I refuse to take part in idle speaking. I speak purposefully words to bring forth desired changes in righteousness. I am a tree of life. Amen. I encourage you to meditate on Paul's letter to the Ephesians, the chapter number 5, the verse number 4. Child of God, those who follow Jesus and really learn of Him do mind the way they speak. Trash, vain, or silly talking doesn't fit the believer's style. You are way better than that. There was a time we were full of darkness, but now we have light from the Lord. So let's live as a people of light. For this light within us produces only what is good and right and true, pruning and shaping our lifestyle, conversation, character, attitude, and belief. Being mindful of the words you speak
is a way of carefully determining what pleases the Lord. That is worship. Jesus Christ said in John's Gospel account, chapter number 6, the verse number 63, "The words that I speak, they are spirit and they are life." Today, determine to look over your life and the life of others and speak spirit-filled and life-giving words. Beloved, go on speaking God-pointing and Christ-revealing words, and you will realize that the healthier your words, the healthier your life, and the more consistent it will be with God's perfect will. End of quote. And that quote from Pastor Daniel Nyaralo brings us to the end of today's meditation. With that, hope you've been encouraged to be mindful of the words you speak henceforth. You're blessed.

still trust me? What if I tell you to let go of the very thing that you think you have to hold? Will you trust me? Yes, I'll trust you, Lord. What if it costs my life? Yes, I'll trust you, Lord. What if I lose the very thing I love so dear? Yes. Somebody say, yes, I'll trust you, Lord. Somebody say, yes. Come on, put your hands up. Say, yes, I'll trust you. I'll trust you. I'll trust you. Yeah.

Hornet, met an airline pilot. He asked me a very simple question. He said, "What are you really doing here?" I thought for a minute. I said, "Well, we've got small children, and we think it's important that they be in Sunday school." He said, "If there's something here for them, don't you think there might be something here for you?" How dare this guy challenge me on what I was doing every morning? But I went home, and after the anger subsided, I became more rational. And if I was honest with you tonight, I'm telling you, I set out to prove that there was no God so that I could go to the golf course on Sunday morning and not have my conscience bother me.

Somebody messed with my book. Somebody messed with my book. I understood things that I didn't understand the night before. That's right. That's right. It says.

Listen, today as we worship God, today as you have made a sacrifice, I tell you, my brothers and sisters, God honors you. And I pray today that everything that the locusts and the cankerworm has eaten up and stolen, that God would restore to you some 10, some 60, some 100-fold. Sometimes we have to let go of situations so God can move in the way he wants to move it. But as we worship him, I pray that God would bring healing to your spirit today, that he would refresh you and strengthen you. As we do one thing, as we praise him. Let's forget about ourselves. Let's concentrate on him and worship him. It said we will come into this house, we've gathered in his name to worship him. More than anything else, that God would use us as vessels of honor. Rejoice always. Pray continually.

you inhabit the praises of your people. So here we are tonight.

the fig tree may not blossom, nor fruit be on the vines, though the labor of the olive may fail, and the fields yield no food, though the flock be cut off from the fold, and there be no herd in the stalls, yet I will rejoice in the Lord. And I will joy in the God of my salvation. Lord, we determine tonight, with all that's in us, that we are going to bless your name. In spite of every circumstance we are facing,

And it came to pass that I, Nephi, said unto my father, I will go and do the things which the Lord hath commanded, for I know that the Lord giveth no commandment.

And welcome to our program, Daily Walk, brought to you by the Apostolic Faith Church in Stavanger. We want to thank you for taking time out to join us today for this time of devotion, where we look into the Word of God together. We pray that God will bless you during this time of devotion. But before we continue, shall we have a word of prayer? Heavenly Father, we thank you so much for yet another opportunity you've given us to listen to your word. We pray, Jesus, that you will send your Holy Spirit to interpret this word to the life of each and every one of us. Help us, O God, to draw closer to you in all areas of our lives, that your Holy Spirit will be our guide and our God. And this time of devotion will be a blessing to all. Thank you, Jesus, for having heard our prayers, for we pray in Jesus' name. Amen.

Joshua 3:1-4:24, devotional focus verse. And they commanded the people, saying, when ye see the ark of the covenant of the Lord your God, and the priests, the Levites, bearing it, then ye shall remove from your place and go after it. Yet there shall be a space between you and it, about 2,000 cubits by measure. Come not near unto it, that ye may know the way by which ye must go. For ye have not passed this way heretofore. Joshua 3:3-4. As a child, did you ever imagine what you would be when you grew up? Where you would live? Who you would marry? Or how you would travel to see the world? Have all those dreams been realized in your life? Though most of us have goals in life, none of us know where the events of each new day will take us. Often it may seem that we are on course to reaching our goals until a sharp turn of events confuses us. Other times, everyday events alter the direction we are heading and we put our dreams on hold. Regardless of where we find ourselves in relation to our dreams and goals, each day of our lives brings new challenges, surprises, and endeavors. Our pastor tells of applying for a job, which he wanted so much that he felt his perspective was clouded. As he drove to what he expected would be the decisive final interview, he asked God to please step in if taking that job would be a mistake. God did intervene, and he did not get the job. A few years later, that company was out of business. God saw the future and turned the events in a better direction. Understanding the predicament we find ourselves in when we face something new in our lives, God designed a way by which we can be assured that we are staying on course. When we become Christians and relinquish control of our lives to God, He becomes our guide. Though we will still travel through places we have never been, we have an assurance in our hearts that He knows the direction that our lives should take. He often assures us of His leading by pointing out His blessings along the way. We learn that the more we rely upon Him as our guide and the more closely we follow Him, the more assured and satisfied we become with our lives. God has many wonderful surprises along the way, and often He will take us on a seemingly unusual route to prepare us for the good that is ahead. Learning to lean on His guidance gives us the best chance at making each day count for something positive. Through scary and difficult times, or through ordinary, everyday situations, we can trust our guide because He knows the way. Background information. Joshua instructed the people to leave Shittim for the banks of the Jordan River and wait there for further instruction. Then the officers went through the camp and told the people to start walking when they saw the Ark of the Covenant moving. The Ark was representative of God's presence with them, and He would be the one to lead them and give them the victory. The people were to keep a distance of approximately 1 mile between themselves and the Ark. This space showed respect for God, and it also kept the Ark in view of the people. As they embarked on this journey, they were told, "Ye have not passed this way heretofore," and God provided a way to guide them. Instead of the people being told to prepare their weapons or draw their swords, they were told to prepare their hearts by sanctifying themselves. In this instance, this was not a ritual ceremony, but rather a spiritual preparation for what was ahead. God was going to work for them in a mighty way, and their hearts were to be ready to receive His mighty works. It is of great interest that God chose the time of their crossing when the Jordan River was overflowing. At this time, the time of barley harvest, the waters of the river were usually 16 to 20 feet above flood stage, and the river was about a mile wide. 12 Levitical priests were instructed to carry the ark into the rushing waters of the Jordan River. What great courage and faith the priests demonstrated by putting their feet into that rushing torrent.
As soon as the soles of their feet touched the water, God stopped the river's flow, and the priests stood on dry ground. Through their faith, the people were able to enter into the promised land. The Lord commanded Joshua to have 12 men, one man from each tribe, carry a stone from the bed of the river. These men took the stones to Gilgal, Israel's lodging place that night, which was located approximately 5 miles from the banks of the Jordan River. The purpose of the stones was to commemorate the miraculous event of the crossing of the Jordan. When subsequent generations asked what the stones meant, the fathers relayed to the children how God performed the miracle for them. In addition, Joshua set up 12 stones in the middle of the Jordan River, where the priests had stood, and God's word says, "They are there unto this day." Though this memorial could not be seen, God and the children of Israel knew that it was there. At God's command, the people moved and the waters stopped. Again, at God's command, the priests walked out of the river and the water flowed once more. That day, God was glorified before his own people and also before the inhabitants of Canaan. Conclusion. God is sovereign and all-powerful. He led the children of Israel step by step through this miraculous crossing. He desires to lead us as he did the children of Israel, even though at times we feel that situations we face are impossible. By stepping out in faith, we too can have the victory.

We hope you have enjoyed our devotion today. We welcome you back tomorrow at the same time for another edition of our program Daily Walk. In the meantime, if you are in Stavanger area, we would like to invite you to join us for our Sunday morning service at 11 o'clock in our church, the Apostolic Faith Church, or in Norwegian, Apostolic Tro, at 56 Tjensvollen in Stavanger. The church is next door to the Tjensvoll School. We are very sure that you will have a good time with the Lord. So we look forward to seeing you. If you want to know more about our church, you can visit our website, apostolisk-tro.no, or in English, you can visit apostolicfaith.org. We look forward to welcome you back to another edition of this program tomorrow. And we pray God will continue to bless you as you take time out to join us. Let us close this devotion today with a short prayer. Heavenly Father, we are grateful for the devotion of today. We are grateful for the word that you've given to us tonight, giving us an example in the children of Israel. You gave them the instruction that they should follow in the direction of the Ark of the Covenant. You were ready to lead them, and they followed you. And the reason for that is simple, that they have never traveled that way before. We have never traveled this way of life before. None of us have traveled from this earth to heaven or to eternity with you before. We don't know what lies ahead. Just as you knew what lies ahead or what laid ahead for the children of Israel, you know what is ahead of us now. So we are praying, Lord Jesus, that you will give all of us the grace to follow you, to let you take the leading in all areas of our lives. When we come to challenging situations, and when we come to pleasing and exciting and wonderful situations, let us trust you. Because we know that in trusting you, we will have success. Lord Jesus, help us. And maybe there are some listening to this program who still haven't made that decision to follow you. Oh Lord, we pray for them today that your Holy Spirit will reach out to them. We draw them close to you. We touch their hearts and we save their souls. We thank you, Jesus. We pray for your blessings to rest upon all the listeners of this program. And we ask you, Jesus, to take all the glory. Thank you, Holy Spirit, for we pray and ask for all this in Jesus' name. Amen.

Listen, today as we worship God, today as you have made a sacrifice, I tell you, my brothers and sisters, God honors you. And I pray today that everything that the locusts and the cankerworm has eaten up and stolen, that God would restore to you some 10, some 60, some 100-fold. Sometimes we have to let go of situations so God can move in the way he wants to move it. But as we worship him, I pray that God would bring healing to your spirit today, that he would refresh you and strengthen you. As we do one thing, as we praise him. Let's forget about ourselves. Let's concentrate on him and worship him. It said we will come into this house, we've gathered in his name to worship him. More than anything else, that God would use us as vessels of honor. Rejoice always. Pray continually.

0: Hallelujah. I'm saved. You mean all of my sins gone, past, present, future, washed away? No condemnation, no guilt. Hope that a better place is my home. You mean all of this is mine? Jesus did this for me. You mean I'm going to live forever with Him someday? Hallelujah, I'm saved. I don't think we'll ever get used to that. I don't. I went out to throw the ball or the frisbee with the dog yesterday. Well, I threw it and he retrieved it. And I thought, as I looked into the sky, I said, me? Why me? Why am I washed in the blood and on my way to heaven? I could be a drug addict. I could be in hell. But God, who is rich in mercy, because of His great love with which He loved us, hath made us alive in Christ. I'm going to do this at the end of the message as well, but I think you ought to stop right now and thank God for the gift of faith. He let you believe. Thank Him for faith. Now, Lord, as we begin this little walk today through Your Word, as we smell the fragrance of truth, and we're reminded that every step is ordered and guided, and You're in front of us and behind us and around us and in us, oh, Lord, I pray again that You will let us, with a smile, just open our hearts and receive Your Word today, the life-giving, eternal Word that comes from Your heart and mouth, given to us. I pray that we will treasure it, count it precious, and harbor it deep in our souls even as we leave. Let it take root and let it bear fruit. May Your Word today remind us that there really isn't anything to be worried about. You're God. You're on the throne. You know what we need before we ask. And You will take care of Your own. I ask it all and I pray it all in the name of Jesus Christ. And everyone said, amen.
1: Amen.
0: And before you're seated, let me, Sandra and I join together, and then we wish you a very happy Thanksgiving with your family or with whomever you might be. If you travel, be careful. We pray for your traveling safety. And may this be a memorable Thanksgiving time for you. You may be seated. I'm going to continue from last Sunday. I preached to you mostly from Revelation 19 on the coming of the Lord, what it will be like when He appears in the clouds with the armies and the angels. And I ask you to be reminded that we will be coming back with Him. If the rapture of the church were to take place today, you know, the catching away of the saints in a moment, in the twinkling of an eye, all those that believe in Christ Jesus from Pentecost till this very moment, we would instantaneously be caught up to meet the Lord in the air, to be with Him forever. I talked to you about the 7 years of tribulation that will take place on this earth, a time that has never been nor ever will be again. But while all of that is taking place, we are in heaven because he has saved us from the wrath that is to come. And we will come back with him. And it will be God the Father who gathers all of the nations in the valley of Megiddo or Jehoshaphat in Israel. And those nations will align themselves with the Antichrist. And instead of fighting him or each other, they will turn against the Lord and try to defeat the Almighty God, the Son of Almighty God. Something's going to happen on that day after he destroys those nations. The Mount of Olives is going to split. The greatest earthquake that the world has ever seen will take place. And not only will most of the world be reconfigured, but Israel will not look the same. You won't recognize Israel. But before the Lord actually begins his reigning and restoration, he's got some business to take care of. One of those items is that he will motion to one of the angels, and the angels will take the beast and the false prophet, or the Antichrist and the false prophet. Take a mighty, mighty hand of an angel and throw them both into the lake of fire where they will be tormented forever and forever. They're gone. But then the Lord Jesus does another thing. He calls another angel who shows up with a big chain. And he chains Satan himself, binds him, and throws him into the bottomless pit. Not the lake of fire where the beast and the false prophet are yet. But he throws him in the bottomless pit, chained. And he seals the bottomless pit for 1,000 years, which is the time that Christ is going to rule on the earth. So for 1,000 years, there will be no devil, no Satan to tempt and lure, defeat, depress. That influence will be gone. As we will see in the next few weeks, sin itself will not be gone because those who produce children and children are born and grandchildren are born will be born with the Adamic nature. They will not have glorified bodies as we will have. And they will be charged to replenish the earth, and their children will not all appreciate the fact that Jesus Christ is the King of the whole earth and he makes all the laws, and he enforces them. But we do know that for 1,000 years, Satan himself will not be heard and or seen. But then the Lord has not begun the reigning part of it yet. He will start what he calls the judgment of the nations. This is before he sits down on his throne to rule. Now he is a judge. And if you read in Matthew chapter 25, he will call the nations before him. And he will say to the nations that were unkind to Israel, that persecuted Israel, that tried to reduce or eliminate Israel from the earth, "You get on my left. I consider you goat nations." The Bible says he will throw them into eternal destruction and damnation. Let me tell you again, it pays to support Israel. That's why I do it openly, publicly, loudly. Because God, the Lord Jesus, has a special feeling in his heart for his brethren, the Jews after the flesh. He came into this world as a Jew, because he loved the Jews. And to the nations that were kind, that protected, that supported Israel. He will say, you come on my right hand. You are the sheep nations. And you will be allowed to go into my millennial kingdom with me. Because when my brethren were hungry, you fed them. When they were thirsty, you gave them drink. When they were naked, you gave them clothes. When they were sick, you visited them. When they were in prison, you were supportive of them. Come, ye blessed of my Father, enter the joys of the Lord, which were prepared for you before the foundation of the world. So after Satan has been disposed of for 1,000 years, the beast and the false prophet are in the lake of fire. He has judged the nations. All of a sudden, Jesus Christ is going to make his entry into Jerusalem to begin his 1,000-year reign. Do you remember last week I told you when the rapture takes place, there won't be one single Christian left on earth? Every living, breathing being will be an unbeliever. You remember that? Well, when he begins his millennial reign of 1,000 years, there won't be one single unbeliever left on the earth. They will have been judged and thrown in to their punishment, their lake of fire. And Jesus will begin his millennial reign with believers. Now, the believers, or his people, the sheep nations, besides the bride, we are the bride of Christ. When we are raptured or resurrected, we get glorified bodies. You know what that means? Bodies just like the body Jesus has now. When you read about Jesus after the resurrection and the things he did, like walking through walls or appearing and disappearing, he didn't have to eat, he ate for pleasure. That's the kind of bodies we are going to have, bodies like unto his glorious body. And we will go into the millennial reign with our husband, Jesus. We will be by his side. We will be his closest. But then others will go into the millennium. Those sheep nations will include the martyrs of the tribulation, those that laid their heads on the chopping block because they refused to take the mark of the beast. They were killed for the sake of Christ. They will be allowed to go in mortal bodies, bodies just like we have now. Then there will be Israelites, the remnant of Israel, that will be allowed to go in. Be reminded, it breaks your heart, but the Bible teaches that 2/3 of the Jewish population will be killed, eradicated from the earth. Only 1/3 of the Jewish population will remain. The remnant of Israel will remain, and they will be allowed to go into the millennial reign of Christ in mortal bodies. Then you will have the survivors of the tribulation. Somehow, some way, they escaped the chopping block. They still did not pledge allegiance to the Antichrist. They survived through the tribulation. They will be allowed to go into the millennial reign of Christ. So all of the subjects of Jesus will be those who have placed faith in him at that point. But I think it's best to go to the Bible itself and read these words literally. When I left off last week, where we were talking about the Battle of Armageddon, Zechariah says it like this: Then the Lord will go out to fight against those nations as he has fought in times past. Listen, on that day, his feet will stand on the Mount of Olives, east of Jerusalem, and the Mount of Olives will split apart, making a wide valley running from east to west. Now, I have a vivid imagination. I read this and I think a lot. I believe when Jesus comes back and sets his feet on the Mount of Olives, it will be in the exact footprints He left when he was taken up into heaven. He's coming back. And when he does, this huge earthquake is going to take place right there. And the Mount of Olives is going to be split from north to south. And a great valley from east to west will be created. And he says this valley will move half to the north and half to the south. And he says to those remaining faithful Jews who are being persecuted by Antichrist, you will flee through this valley, for it will reach across to Azal. Yes, you will flee as you did from the earthquake in the days of King Uzziah of Judah. Then the Lord, my God, will come, and all his holy angels are his holy ones with him. On that day, the sources of light will no longer shine, yet there will be continuous day. Only the Lord knows how this could happen. There will be no normal night and day, for at evening time it will still be light. Folks, this is one of those supernatural things. It takes faith to believe it, that when Jesus Christ comes back to this earth and the earthquake takes place, Israel or Jerusalem will be elevated. The plates in the earth, the tectonic plates, will rub together, and this earthquake will elevate the city of Jerusalem far above all of the hills. And up on that hill, Jesus will have his personal residence. And up on that hill, the temple of the Lord will be built. And up on that hill, the laws of God will go out from his place of rulership to every nation on earth. That hill, that mountain, that Jerusalem will have a supernatural light. From hundreds of miles away, day or night, people can look and they will see the light emanating from the city of Jerusalem. It will not come from electricity. It will not be from fire. It will be from the glory of the face of the Lord.

and it will heal you of your sickness. Glory to God. On that day, life-giving waters will flow out from Jerusalem, half toward the Dead Sea, half toward the Mediterranean, flowing continuously in both summer and winter. And when that water flows out and goes to the Dead Sea, if you've never been there, you really don't know what I'm talking about, but the Dead Sea is awful. It stinks. And the salt content is 33.5%. And I've been in the Dead Sea, and it's so concentrated with minerals that you can actually float on it. I have floated on it reading the paper. Nothing can live in it. But on that day, when life-giving water flows from out of the throne of God down towards the Dead Sea, the Bible says that life will come into it. Fish will abound. Fishermen will be shoulder to shoulder on the banks. They'll pull fish in faster than they can ship them out. Because wherever Jesus is, life comes forth. Whatever is dead in the presence of Jesus has to live again. Praise God. There is light. There is life. But here's the beautiful thing. And the Lord will be king over all the earth. Don't you dare for a moment think this is confined to the Middle East. No, sir. Every corner of this planet, northeast, south, and west, the four corners of this earth, will all belong to Jesus. He will take care of everybody. He will rule everybody. He will be king over all the earth. On that day, there will be one Lord, and His name alone will be worshiped. Do it right now. Christ will begin the process of restoring this earth. This is His earth. This is not the devil's earth. It's not your earth or mine. The earth belongs to the Lord. The earth is the Lord's and the fullness thereof. They that are His are in everything that's in it. So right now, this earth is under a curse. I don't care where you go, how beautiful it might be, what the flowers look like, how much money they've spent on the motels. They can call it paradise all they want to, but this earth is under a curse. And I guess it just makes sense to read how Paul wrote about this in Romans chapter 8. Listen to this. Yet what we suffer now is nothing compared to the glory He will reveal to us later. For all creation is eagerly waiting for that future day when God will reveal who His children really are. Against its will, all creation was subjected to God's curse. Do you know what happened in the Garden of Eden? God never planned for there to be death and decay. God never planned for there to be wars and fighting. God planned for man to live in a real paradise, a perfect paradise, where he and they could commune every day for eternity. But Adam and Eve fell to the tempter's lures. And because they failed, the whole earth was under a curse. Folks, it wasn't just Adam and Eve. And it isn't just we who are the descendants of Adam and Eve. The Bible says the animal kingdom is under a curse. God never meant for animals to eat each other. God never meant for there to be violence and bloodshed in the animal kingdom. The atmosphere is under a curse. God never meant for people to be burned by the sun or for the atmosphere to be poisoned. God never meant for the earth to struggle to bring forth fruit. Even agriculture is under a curse. That's why there's a Sahara Desert. That's why there are swamplands. God meant for this whole world to be a green, flourishing, verdant garden.
But everywhere you

go. You see that men are struggling just to grow food, and people are struggling to breathe, and the animal kingdom is still violent, and there's disease and poison in the air. That's what the curse has done to us. And Paul said it's against its will. Creation was subjected to God's curse, but with eager hope, the creation looks forward to the day when it will join God's children in glorious freedom from death and decay. I wish somebody would say, thank you, Jesus. I don't understand it. I can't explain it. I'm doing the best I can. What is a world like where nothing rots? What is a world like where there's no death, no corpses, no funeral homes, no ICU, no police, oh, no soldiers? What will the world be like when Jesus is King of all the earth? What's it going to be like when the curse is lifted and we are finally living in the glorious eternal life that Jesus died for us to have? For we know that all creation has been groaning as in the pains of childbirth right up to the present time. You get to look behind the scenes. God's Word is showing you what God can see, that His creation, animals, plants, the stars, everything He made, groaning like a woman in childbirth, groaning to be out from under this curse, groaning in agony to be able to be what God originally created it to be, to return to its beauty and productivity. Oh, brothers and sisters, we are sitting here today in dying bodies. We're in a dying world, a violent society. Yet we're in this place talking about eternal life because we believe that Jesus is coming. And when He comes, He's going to set it right. He's going to heal what's sick. He's going to raise what's dead. He's going to fix what's wrong. Jesus is coming again. Praise God for that. I think it would be appropriate to go, since we have the Lord now. His feet are on the Mount of Olives, and the mountain has split, and the beautiful city of Jerusalem is elevated above all the mountains and hills, the house of the Lord, the temple of our God, the place of His inhabitants. Jerusalem is a place God chose for Himself. That's in Scripture. I have chosen Jerusalem for myself. And so the nations who are destroying it and dividing it and claiming that they own it are outlaws, because Jerusalem was claimed by God for Himself. That's where Jesus is going to rule and reign from. It's going to be His throne. Jerusalem is the place where the law of the Lord will go out throughout the earth. Here's how David was a prophet. David wrote things prophetically. David did not even understand many of the things he wrote. So in Psalm chapter 2, David wrote these words: "Why are the nations so angry? Why do they waste their time with futile plans? The kings of the earth prepare for battle. The rulers plot together against the Lord and against His anointed one." David was asking the question, there is a God in heaven who wants to bless. Why do the nations rebel against that? There is truth in the clouds. There is life in the Lord. There's freedom in His word. Why do the nations rage against that? Why do they plot evil things against the Lord, turn their backs against the Lord?
Why do the nations push him out of their school system? Why do the nations push him out of government? Why do the nations suppress the knowledge of the Lord throughout the earth? What is it they're saying? Let us break their chains. Whose chains? Who's there? They're talking about the Father, the Son, and the Holy Spirit. Let us, that's nations talking, foolish nations. Let us break their chains and free ourselves from slavery to God. You see, lost people think that God is here to take your joy away. They think that we've lost our minds to believe that there is a God in heaven that we ought to submit to, who becomes Lord and Savior, and we are His slaves and His children and His servants, and we obey Him and we love Him. Yes. They think we're crazy because they think this is bondage. They don't realize that they're in the deepest, darkest bondage of all by not knowing Him. Oh, I got out of bondage one day. When I said, Jesus is Lord, the chains broke. The light came in and life filled me. But they say, let's break their chains and free ourselves from slavery to God. But the one who rules in heaven laughs. You ought to take that one in. God's not up in heaven going, oh, Russia, Putin, Ukraine, oh, no. He's not looking down at the United States government that says, we don't want you praying in school. We don't want you reading scripture in school. God's not going, oh, God's going, but the Lord who rules in heaven laughs. The Lord scoffs at them. But then in anger, he rebukes them, terrifying them with his fierce fury. For the Lord declares, I have placed my chosen king on the throne in Jerusalem, on my holy mountain. The king proclaims the Lord's decree. The Lord said to me, you are my son. This is the Father talking to us. You are getting an insight into the conversation that God the Father had with God the Son before anything was made. Please forgive me. I'm coming unraveled up in here. God lets us hear the conversation that they had before he made anything. And what he said was, you are my son. Today I have become your father. I have begotten you. Only ask, son, only ask, and I will give you the nations as your inheritance. Just ask me. I'll give you the whole world. I'll give you every nation, tribe, tongue, and people. Just ask me. The whole earth will be your possession. And you will break them with an iron rod and smash them like clay pots. Which means when Jesus comes back, sets up his kingdom, you would think that everybody would be happy, that they are now peaceful and prosperous. But still the heart of man, those mortals that will be born 4 and 5 and 6 generations, 7, 8, 9, 10 into the millennial reign will still say, let's break their bands and sunder. We don't want God to control us. Jesus ought not to have the last word. We are individuals. We have freedom. We have rights. We have human rights. And Jesus will say, really? Bam. And smash them like pottery. Because the Lord is patient right now. And the Lord is long-suffering and good right now. And people get away with stuff right now. But on that day, when Jesus speaks, you better do it. And every heart must be loyal to the Lord Jesus Christ. So I turn over to Psalm 110. Listen to these words. The Lord said to my Lord, the Father said to the Son, sit in the place of honor at my right hand until I humble your enemies, making them a footstool under your feet. What's Jesus doing right now? Well, he's busy. Number one, he's interceding for all of us. He is a
priest. He's praying for you and me. Another thing he's doing is just waiting. He's waiting. He's sitting by the Father until the Father gets all of his enemies lined up for Jesus to put his foot on their neck. And then verse 2 says, the Lord will extend your powerful kingdom from Jerusalem, and you will rule over your enemies. Verse number 5, the Lord stands at your right hand to protect you. He will strike down many kings when his anger erupts. He will punish the nations and fill their lands with corpses. He will shatter heads over the whole earth. Did you hear that? He will shatter heads over the whole earth. But he himself will be refreshed from brooks along the way. He will be victorious. Ladies and gentlemen, this is the Jesus that let men nail him to a cross. This is the Jesus that said to Peter, put up your sword. It's not time to fight yet. My kingdom is not of this world. If my kingdom were of this world, I would fight. But this is not my kingdom time. My kingdom is within you right now. And Paul said, the kingdom of God is not meat and drink, but righteousness, peace, and joy in the Holy Ghost. I've got a little bit of that right now. But when the kingdom gets here, when the king gets here, it won't just be on the inside, it'll be throughout the whole world. Righteousness, peace, and joy in the Holy Spirit. That's the Jesus that humbled himself and became obedient unto death, even the death of the cross. This is the Jesus that said, I'll let wicked men nail me, but I'll rise again the third day. No man takes my life from me. I lay it down of myself. I have the power to lay it down, and I have the power to take it up again. This commandment have I received of my Father. This Jesus that is so meek and lowly, and this is that time of the year. Let me preach a little bit. This is that time. I love this time of the year. I really do. This is when we start thinking about gifts, because he's the greatest gift of all. Now, thanks be unto God for his unspeakable gift. This is the time when we get kind of nostalgic about our childhood and growing up and the Christmas trees and the way mom's kitchen smelled and the gifts that we got. We get a little emotional. We go to musicals. They make us cry. We think about a baby being born in poverty from the womb of a virgin and an older daddy named Joseph, who for the life of him didn't know how he got into this, but he became the stepfather of Jesus. We think about this Jesus who was so threatening, even as a baby, that world leaders, or I should say government leaders, tried to kill him. This Jesus who got the attention of heaven. And when he cried his first cry, angels showed up and filled the skies and said, glory to God in the highest and on earth, peace, goodwill toward men. We're talking about a Jesus who loved the common man. And so shepherds were alerted that the Christ child was to be born that night in Bethlehem. And they went and found him and they brought gifts to him. And we're talking about a Jesus that was the interest for ages of wise men who came all the way from Persia to find this king of the Jews. This is the same Jesus who walked this earth, who took it on the cheek, who let men spit on him and reject him and threaten him and crucify him. But the Jesus that's coming the next time, let me take a moment and tell you, this Jesus is not coming back as a little tiny baby to be abused by anybody. He's coming back as the greatest king that's ever lived, with more power than you can imagine. He is God of all God, King of all kings, and he's coming back for righteousness' sake. Nobody's going to abuse him. Nobody will kill him. Death will be defeated. It's all over. But King Jesus will be sitting upon a throne
a throne that's lit up by his own glory, the glory that shines throughout the world. Jesus sitting on a throne, and out of his mouth comes the law of the Lord and righteousness from heaven. King Jesus, he's already fulfilled the will of the Father. Now he's coming back in power and great glory and sitting on a throne in Jerusalem, and he will be over all the earth. And the church said, praise the Lord God. Let me take you to another Old Testament passage in Micah chapter 4. In the last days, the mountain of the Lord's house will be the highest of all, the most important place on earth. It will be raised above the other hills, and people from all over the world will stream there to worship. Oh, friend, give me a moment here. The first time I ever went to Israel, we had been there a while, but it was time to go to Jerusalem. And we got on one of those coaches, along with many other coaches lining the highways. And the driver of that coach that day, he and I became friends. His name was David. And we talked, and I spouted out a little Hebrew. And he said, "You don't know Hebrew?" Yeah. We became friends. But as we got near Jerusalem, he changed. He reached down under his seat and pulled out a cassette, and he put it in the cassette player for the whole bus to hear. You know what it was? It was that song called Jerusalem. He said, "We're going to Jerusalem now. Our city, my city." He got emotional. You see, there's something about Jews and Jerusalem. And I was so emotionally moved, I cried just going up to Jerusalem. See, you got to go up to Jerusalem. And as we climbed the hill and got closer and closer, something, you can't describe it, something happens in here. But Jerusalem, when I got there, was a dirty city in many respects. It was a violent city. They said, "Whatever you do, hang on to your purses, watch your wallet, just be careful." I went down to the Western Wall, and I saw, you know, the Hasidic Jews praying for Messiah to come. In fact, we have a Church of God, one of our churches, on the Mount of Olives right now. I went to that church and stood on the back porch. And on the back porch, I saw the Eastern Gate right there. There it was. And down to the left, there was a large group of Christians who had been, they were there on a tour. They were singing the courses we knew, all those church courses. They were just letting it go. And then I could see those Jews doing this, and then I heard the Muslim call to prayer. All of that going on at the same time. Listen to me. Jerusalem is the most hotly contested place on this planet. It is the ladder to heaven. It is God's chosen place. Angels ascend and descend in Jerusalem. Hot, heated spiritual warfare is taking place in Jerusalem. And while I stood on the back porch of that church and listened to the Christians sing and listening to the Muslim call to prayer, and then knowing that the Jews were over there praying for the Messiah to come, I thought, oh, if we could see in the spirit world, what would we see? You hear this satanic Muslim call to prayer. Then you have the Christians, my people, singing praises to a risen Jesus.
a Messiah that's already come. And then you have the Jews who are so blind and empty and have no idea what the Scriptures really say. You see, there's no place like Jerusalem in all the world. Fouillon, New York, and Paris, and D.C., and all of these man-made places that will one day just be run over and leveled. But there is a city that's going to abide forever. They call Rome the eternal city, hogwash. Rome's going to be gone one of these days. There's only one eternal city, and that's the city of the great God, the city of the King, Jesus. It will never pass away. And while I, in that coach and standing on that ground that day, was amazed at the history of that place, it came to my mind one day, this Jerusalem is going to be elevated so that all of the nations can see it. And the light that comes from it will light up the surrounding countryside. And the law that comes from it will be pure and holy and just and equitable. And on that hill, Jesus is going to have his personal residence. And we're going to dwell with him as his bride. And on that hill, those that work with him will carry out his orders for the entire planet. Up on that hill. Let me read it again. In the last days, the mountain of the Lord's house will be the highest of all, the most important place on earth. It will be raised above the other hills, and the people from all over the world will stream there to worship. You see, with just believers there, every time, once a year, all the nations, their representatives, have to come to Jerusalem to worship the King. And instead of there being just a few straggling in and out, this says they will stream into Jerusalem to worship the King. People from many nations will come and say, "Come, let us go up to the mountain of the Lord, to the house of Jacob's God. There he will teach us his ways, and we will walk in his paths. For the Lord's teaching will go out from Zion. His word will go out from Jerusalem." In other words, you got to stay with me right here. There won't be laws made by Congress. There won't be laws enforced by Parliament. All that's gone now. There is only one voice, one Lord, one King. And if you want to know what to do, you go to Jerusalem and you get an appointment with Jesus, and he will tell us what to do. The next verse says the Lord will mediate between peoples and settle disputes between strong nations far away. There won't be a United Nations. Oh, Lord, should I say this? I did in the first service. Should I say it, Lord? The United Nations is the most worthless thing in this country. It's wasted our tax dollars, money, and it's working against us, and it's working against Israel. Our enemies are on our soil, and we are paying the high price for them living there. As far as I'm concerned, they could shut it down, turn the United Nations into a hospital, tell all those people to go home, and we'd be a whole lot better. But one of these days, that very thing is just going to happen. Jesus will say, "I'm not looking for a United Nations resolution. I just spoke it, and it will come to pass." Hallelujah to God forever. Wait. The Lord will mediate between peoples and settle disputes between strong nations far away, the whole world. They will hammer their swords into plowshares and their spears into pruning hooks. You want to hear this? They will beat their swords into plowshares. No more war. Plowshares. And their spears into pruning hooks. You notice the two terms, plowshares, pruning hooks, you know what they have to do with? Agriculture, gardening.
God didn't make man to be a businessman. One of the condemnations in Revelation 18 about Babylon is that all she cared about was making money. God didn't mean for there to be banks and interest and investments and all this stuff so that some have more than the other. God made Adam and Eve to enjoy His presence, to grow their food, to enjoy a perfect atmosphere. So that's why on that day, the Lord's going to say, bring every sword, bring every rifle, bring everything. We're going to beat it down and smelt it, and we're going to turn it into something useful because you won't be needing those for that anymore. Nation will no longer fight against nation, nor train for war anymore. The last battle that will be fought on this earth is Armageddon. Jesus will put an end to all war, and then that will be the end of all armies. Brother, can you imagine a world without an army, without national defense? Can you imagine the money we spend on national defense? $842 billion was the budget for 2023, just our national defense. $842 billion. That's in this country, the richest country. What about all the other countries? China and Russia, their people are starving to death so they can have a mighty army. Do you understand? God never meant for it to be that way. But one day, there's not going to be one soldier on the planet. Not one tank, not one missile, not one bullet. You don't have to worry about anything. There won't be a cop. There won't be a highway patrolman. There won't be anything for self-defense. There'll be no locks on the doors or the windows. There'll be no security systems for your house. Because everybody is going to dwell in safety when the king gets back. Hallelujah to God. All right, let me finish. I'm almost finished. Nation will no longer fight against nation, nor train for war anymore. Everyone will live in peace and prosperity, enjoying their own grapevines and fig trees, for there will be nothing to fear. I can't imagine that. I just can't imagine. Nothing to fear. There won't be any rogue gangs. I don't want to go through the list. Don't get me started. Nothing to fear. You'll have your own grapevines and fig trees, your own garden, and you'll know how to handle it. You'll live in peace, and the presence of Jesus will be everywhere. Hallelujah, the government will be upon His shoulders, and of His kingdom there will be no end. Hallelujah. Now, I know that there are some who say, Loran, that's so far-fetched. Really now? Far-fetched? That sounds like fiction to me. Does a baby being born without a father sound far-fetched? Does a sea parting so 2 million people can walk across on dry land seem far-fetched? You mean you can believe that, but you can't believe what I preach here today? As a matter of fact, everything in that Bible seems far-fetched without faith. Everything in it sounds fictitious without faith. That's why I started this message telling you to thank God for faith. The world is full of people with no faith. But look, we sit here today. I believe everything I read. It doesn't seem too hard for the Lord to me. Is anything too hard for the Lord? I'm sorry, I didn't hear. Is anything too hard for the Lord? Why, if He can make babies come from old people and babies come from one person, if He can
cause somebody to walk on water, if he can open up a tomb and bring out a dead man and let him live again, he can do anything. Yes, nothing is impossible with God. So don't talk to me about that seems far-fetched. That just seems fictitional. No, not if you're a man of faith. Not if you're a woman of faith. You believe everything that's in it, every word in it, and because you believe, you're going to live forever. Hallelujah to God. Stand up. Stand up before I get started again. So here's what I want to do. I don't want you to thank God for anything right now except faith. What a gift. We can believe what God's word says. Faith. Would you take these two hands? Would you raise them to Him? And would you thank Him for the greatest gift, the gift of faith, so you can receive the greatest gift, the gift of Jesus. If the Lord doesn't come back to get us before Tuesday night, we're going to come in here and do what the church has done for 2,000 years. We're going to hold the juice and the bread, and we're going to commemorate Him and remember His death till He comes. Bring your family. Let's have a wonderful time together. Let the words of my mouth and the meditations of my heart be acceptable in Thy sight. O Lord, my

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Everybody got a story to tell. Of circles, circles, round and round they go. At night if you're crying, feeling like you're going through hell, that's just circles, circles.

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Listen, today as we worship God, today as you have made a sacrifice, I tell you, my brothers and sisters, God honors you. And I pray today that everything that the locusts and the cankerworm has eaten up and stolen, that God would restore to you some 10, some 60, some 100-fold. Sometimes we have to let go of situations so God can move in the way he wants to move it. But as we worship him, I pray that God would bring healing to your spirit today, that he would refresh you and strengthen you. As we do one thing, as we praise him. Let's forget about ourselves. Let's concentrate on him and worship him. It said we will come into this house, we've gathered in his name to worship him. More than anything else, that God would use us as vessels of honor. Rejoice always. Pray continually. Yeah.